0: pressure on people in the middle of an unhinged scare.
1: Changes would not be popular.
0: And so I think in the middle of a global oil shock, which is putting pressure on people, in the middle of an unhinged scare campaign from people with a partisan or a commercial interest in this,

0: Moved from primary to secondary school, it found well-being declined across every measured domain, including happiness, optimism, perseverance, emotional regulation, cognitive engagement, and life satisfaction. Sadness and worry increased. Researchers say poor well-being in the early years of high school is often dismissed as part of normal development. They say the well-being decline was independent of the developmental changes often associated with adolescence.
1: More than 80,000 Australians have made a pledge to drive so others survive. Drivers who've signed the pledge are committing to remove distractions, not speed or drive while tired or under the influence of alcohol or drugs, and to protect all vulnerable road users. Motorists are making the pledge during National Road Safety Week. Books are being uncovered around the northern Victorian town of Echuca today. The initiative is part of Stella on the Go, a celebration of writing with books of past winners of the Literary Award and shortlisted authors being found around the town this morning. Each book includes information about the Stella Prize, as well as an invitation for the finder to read or pass on to someone else. Turning to sport, New South Wales coach Laurie Daly has named seven debutants in his squad to take on Queensland in the first match of the men's State of Origin series. Tolu Kola has been named on the wing, Adam Finua-Blake in the front row, and Victor Radley, Blake Brayley, Ethan Strange and Casey McLean on the bench. Lock Isaiah Yeo will captain the side. Dylan Lucas is the 20th man. And in golf, Aaron Rye has become just the second Englishman to win the PGA Championship. The 31-year-old hit a 5-under final round to finish at 9-under, three shots ahead of John Rahm in second. He's the first Englishman to win the tournament since Jim Barnes in 1919. After being one shot off the lead, Australian Cameron Smith finished in a tie for 7th at 4-under.
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4: Hello and welcome. I'm Karina Wynne-Moylan and this is the Narratives Library National Edition. I started the Narratives Library in 2019 with a very simple idea. Everyone has 5 minutes in their life to listen to a story, so why don't we ask authors to read for just 5 minutes from their own book? You get to hear the voice of the person who wrote the words and then hear a short interview in which they talk about the story, the process of writing and being a writer. In fact, a whole lot of interesting things can be sparked by just a short 5 minute read. So every year I attend up to 6 writers' festivals across the country to record authors live. To date, there are nearly 600 authors on the Narratives Library website, which is categorised into novels, crime, romance, speculative fiction, young adult, children's books, Indigenous issues, arts, science, and we keep adding more categories every year. 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Just look under the Narratives Library National Edition. Each week I'll bring you 2 new authors across a wide variety of genres. That's up to 8 new authors a month, or up to 96 new authors in a year. 5 minutes, more or less, is just a small taste, but I hope it will lead you to explore the wealth of books being written and waiting to be read out there. Today we're entering the world of speculative fiction, which was previously called science fiction, but has enlarged its scope to be taking much more modern ideas about climate change and many other issues. First off, we're going to hear from C.H. Pierce from her book Form a Shape Beside Yourself. When teleportation in space goes wrong, a woman finds herself confronted with her doppelganger. It falls to the captain of the spaceship to decide how to resolve the situation, and she decides to let the woman's family, her husband and 3 children, decide which version of her to keep. This was published in Aurealis magazine, issue 194. Here's C.H. Pierce reading from Form a Shape Besides Yourself, recorded at the Conflux Speculative Fiction Festival in 2025.
5: There's a tech issue with the teleportation. when you return to

0: the freighter Urizen from 2 days of planetary leave with the rest of the crew, you find you're already here. The captain hurries you and your double away, out of sight of the others. She brings you to the cockpit to talk, tells the co-pilot to give you privacy. The co-pilot leaves. You are alone with your double, the captain, and the blinking lights. There is something enticing about the array of buttons and switches. You have the intrusive wish to press all the buttons you can, especially the big red one. Is your double lit in the red light of the monitors and controls, fighting the same urge? Those thoughts are like the nightmarish flashes you have of something terrible happening to your baby. They don't mean anything. The captain is a formidable woman who's always either working or working out. Her well-muscled arms and her blonde bun so aggressively tight it tugs the skin of her temples suggests a background that might equally be military or the ballet. You've always been too scared of her to ask. Your double would look more familiar if you didn't avoid mirrors. She's a mousy woman with short hair, adult acne, the physique of a wet noodle, and a resting smile so wobbly it makes her look like she's anticipating a slap. You aren't sure if you like her or dislike her. You are all wearing your standard issue blue jumpsuits, which you privately think make everyone look like enormous toddlers. "It's a known issue, Martha," says the captain. She tells you how to make sure you and your double are never seen together. She promises she will brief you, both of you, and your family tomorrow morning in the cockpit at 0600 hours. Sweat beads on her nose and upper lip, conspicuous in a woman who bench presses before breakfast. You suspect it's not in fact a known issue, and she's going to be up all night reading about it before she can brief you. She doesn't know shit, faking it like everyone else. On your way out, you overhear the captain on the comms telling your husband, Bill, what to expect and to keep an eye on you both. When you find Bill and the children, your double is already in the cabin. She went ahead of you and he's been brought up to speed by both the captain and your other self. Perhaps there was a moment of emotion you missed, which the double was privy to. Perhaps there wasn't. It's remarkable how Bill and the children take it in their stride. You microwave frozen meals for dinner. You won't eat in the mess with the others until this is over. There is a small table in your cabin, but not enough chairs, so some of you perch on the bottom bunks with your plates balanced on your knees. Normally, your children fight over who gets to sit on Mum's knee to eat dinner. Today, there is no fighting. Your seven-year-old sits on your double's knee, so big and so young all at once, while you wrangle the little ones. Bill is a big blonde guy people keep saying you are lucky to have. He's gregarious, charming, and speaks 22 languages fluently. You get it. It's difficult to see how you won him over. You certainly have no idea. The children are robust, like him, except your eldest, dark-haired and quiet, almost nonverbal but an avid reader who takes more after you. All Bill says on the matter is a brief explanation to the children, coupled with a warning not to mention this temporary arrangement, and to you and your double, teleportation errors resulting in duplication haven't been hashed out legally or ethically. It's in the captain's interests to keep this quiet. How much do you trust the captain? What framework will she come up with in the night to pass off tomorrow as long-established procedure?
1: Okay, so this is an interesting concept, transportation that goes wrong, that produces a double. So, and this is actually not supposed to happen, is it? So everyone's a little bit trying to keep this hush-hush on a spaceship, which is hard to keep any secrets, I should think.
0: Yeah, that's exactly it. It's about a woman named Martha. She's a quartermaster on a long-haul space freighter, wife to the translator and tired mum of three, who finds herself with a doppelganger after a tech issue with teleportation. The captain, who is highly motivated to make the problem go away, comes up with a framework to resolve this, which his next of kin picks the best version to keep. In Martha's case, that is her husband.
1: So what's going to happen here? Is this going to be able to keep this secret?
0: Well, I mean, that would be a spoiler, but given my history of writing, it's probably not going to have a happy ending.
1: All right, I'm glad you've warned us there's not going to be a happy ending. So one of these doubles is going to disappear possibly. We'll just surmise on that because we don't want to have any spoilers after all.
0: Yeah.
1: But it's quite an interesting concept to think about, that you could get by travelling in that way, that you could duplicate yourself too. As a writer, I'm sure you found that really an interesting challenge because you could see all the problems would come from that.
0: Oh, yeah, I absolutely love writing about doppelgangers, and I really wanted to do a second-person story about doppelgangers because I think there are some very interesting things you can do with narration there.
1: It's a short story, this one, isn't it? Yeah,
0: it's a short story. It's forthcoming in Aurealis. And I really love personal stories that suggest systemic issues that the main character is unable to see because they are too caught up in survival or self-blame.
1: Well, let's think about short stories too, because you've only got a certain amount of pages to resolve an issue, haven't you? Do you like that as a writer, that challenge of having to wrap up a complex area in just a small amount of words?
0: I do love that as a writer, and in fact I struggle a bit more with novels where you have to wrap everything up, if not in a neat bow, a lot more satisfyingly. I love short stories, how you can suggest a world and the reader does quite a lot of work filling in the blanks using their own imagination.
1: And also you use a lot of your imagination in giving us wonderful descriptions of some of these people too. There's quite detailed and rather sometimes droll descriptions of the people in the crew and the way they actually look. Is this something you like to, it's part of your skill set as a writer, I would think.
0: Oh, thank you. Well, I feel this becomes important later on, but Martha has extremely low self-esteem, so she describes herself in a very negative way. And through observing the doppelganger, she learns to see herself in a more positive way.
1: Oh, well, there's a fascinating idea. That sort of beats looking in the mirror, doesn't it?
0: It does, exactly.
1: So, yes, you say you like working with the doppelganger sort of theme. So are you going to continue with some more short stories that somehow have this theme of doppelgangers?
0: Oh, look, I've written several short stories and one novel all about doppelgangers. I'm not sure if I'm going to get tired of it soon and have to move on, but so far it's still going strong.
1: So apart from the short story that you've got coming out next year, do you have any other novels sort of in production?
0: Oh, I have a novel currently on submission with my agent, so fingers crossed for that one. And I have a short story forthcoming in the Drabblecast sometime in 2026.

0: a small extract from The Ice Suite by the band Cosonance. Our next author is Carly Burgess with The Strange Taste of Metal. Imagine a self-replicating AI life form that can scavenge metal and reproduce itself. Are they a threat or could they be helpful? John is on the spaceship Coromandel when he and the crew come across a pod of these von Neumann machines, and in an attempt to distract them, they expel all the spare metal they have in their ship. Will it work? Here's Carly Burgess with The Strange Taste of Metal, previously recorded at the Conflux Speculative Fiction Festival in 2025.
1: Boyd had been staring at his hands, linked around the coffee mug. Ever heard of a von Neumann machine? He said. John's eyes bugged. Yeah, I have. You think these? Boyd nodded. Minnie cocked her head, then nodded too. Could be. Nate looked at their faces. Dare I ask, what's a von Neumann machine? A self-replicating artificial life form, Boyd said. They'd been speculated about for centuries before we built the first nanobots in the 2020s. We scaled those up to macro size in the early 40s to clean up space junk in Earth orbit. They scavenged, took their finds back to a factory ship in outer orbit, and manufactured replacement bots as needed, which was often, since the space junk was whizzing around at hundreds or thousands of Ks per hour, wiping them out. Minnie was pointing at him, nodding. That's right. Naturally, there were mistakes where the bots accidentally ate someone's precious mini-sat. Those mishaps caused ructions, and then there were accidents on purpose in retaliation. The bots, the von Neumanns, got weaponized. Precious data, communications, navigation satellites destroyed. By 2051, the UN brokered a treaty and they were banned, along with a lot of other advanced AI and robotics. And you think this could be a factory ship, Kaya said, one of ours that got away and came through the wormhole. Yes and no. I think it could be a factory ship, yes, but I'm betting it's local, hence the alien messenger at the Lagrange point. They couldn't use metal or electronics to communicate their message, so they improvised. Makes sense, I said. They were advanced. They may have had the same scenario with space junk that Earth did. Or, John said, I heard a different take on von Neumann's. They may have been created as interstellar explorers. Huh? Phelps said. If biological life forms can't cross light years of space to search for new worlds themselves, self-replicating bots can. If they keep replicating, they can travel in all directions at once over millennia. Something I read someplace. Whatever they are, Phelps said. We need to evade the bastards and get home. I have an idea, but the Chancellor of the Uni, he'll be clutching his pearls when he gets the bill. That made Minnie grin. I like it already. If anyone should be relieved of their pearls, it's him. Here we go, Phelps said. See you on the other side. There was a slight shudder through the ship and the chug of pumps in the shuttle bay. John watched on screen as the shuttle emerged from the ship's belly, like a whale calf being born into a dark, glittering sea. Shuttle's away, Phelps announced. And there she goes. The shuttle shot ahead of the Coromandel at an oblique angle, away from the wormhole. The zoom on the screens, keeping track of her progress. Her airlock and cargo holds exploded open on cue, spilling out whatever metal they had been able to spare. Climbing gear, geology tools, cookware, and couch frames. John watched as the coffee machine fell away into space, followed by a trail of foil coffee packages, the contents now truly freeze-dried and vacuum-packed. Every electronic device on board the shuttle switched on at once, as the Coromandel simultaneously went dark. Phelps had copied his bootleg of the stones, and it would now be cranking out over every communication channel at every wavelength on a loop, all aimed at the alien vessel. Lights and the communications laser pulsed on and off in sync, adding to the music festival vibe. In the distance, the dot that was the factory ship rapidly began to grow. Now, for anyone still awake, here's the finale. Phelps made a subtle movement, and a few seconds later, the shuttle puffed apart at the seams with a little wink of flame before crumpling like a crushed can. Battery overload. Goodbye, shuttle. God, I hope the bugs take the bait, or the university will scrape up my remains and give them to the anatomy lab. John's eyes closed as the Coromandel picked up speed, pushing him back into the lounge. Shit, was the last thing he heard Phelps say.
0: Now, Carly, your book actually takes the whole idea of cyborgs to a whole different level, doesn't it?
2: It does, particularly von Neumann machines, which are a special subset.
0: They're a special subset. Why?
2: Well, they're self-replicating machines, and they're capable of unlimited self-replication.
0: Well, this sounds like AI nightmares.
2: Yes, there is AI nightmarish stuff that comes in later in the series too, where the bugs learn just a little bit too quickly.
0: So what's John's role in all this? I mean, is he also a von Neumann, or is he actually a proper human?
2: He is a everyday man. He's a very clever bloke, but he's not academic. And he finds himself in amongst a group of academics travelling to a distant planet where there is a chance of finding out how life actually begins in the universe at large. Whether it's a case of panspermia, where life spreads out from one central place, or whether life originates in planets spontaneously in lots of different places, and how it might be different in those places.
0: So we've just heard a scene where he's expelling all these metallic objects from the pod, you know, apart from causing a hell of a traffic jam somewhere up there in space. What was the purpose of that? What's going to happen with all those objects?
2: Well, what has happened so far is that they've come across a group of von Neumann machines unexpectedly in orbit around the planet that they were investigating. They've never seen them before. They don't know what they are. They're only speculating. But they have worked out that these things harvest metal, and quite ruthlessly. So they're quite capable of landing on a spaceship and peeling it, taking away the mechanisms and using them in their own devices.
0: Well, they're pretty scary things, this. I mean, is this sort of, we don't want to spoil it for the listeners, but is this going to turn into one of those sort of humans against the, you know, the augmented beings kind of battle, you know? I mean, these are things that we're always predicting even now with AI after all, and obviously you've thought about it quite a lot, just how this can happen. And there's already been cases where AI have actually replicated their own things and started, you know, researching things, even demanding different rights and things like this, which is kind of scary. So, I mean, how can we possibly defeat such creatures?
2: That's a very good question. In the story, there's some scenes on Mars, which is the place that the expedition actually leaves from. And the von Neumann machines come back down to Mars and start trying to dismantle parts of the colonies that exist there. And I won't give too many spoilers, but they very cleverly work out that there is a substance on Mars that can be used to disrupt the machines. And so they use that in pyrotechnics.
0: It's one of these books that I'm sort of thinking there might be a follow-on book to, because you've obviously created such an amazing race of people, and surely none of it can be solved in one battle.
2: That's absolutely right. The second book is called The Possession of Metal, and that's set mostly on Mars, but everyone thinks that Mars is a red planet. I take you to the pole of Mars, where there are geysers and ices, and I'm also very interested in looking at how people respond to these kinds of stimulus. And John gets involved with some outliers who are, what would you call them, Luddites, I guess. And anyway, it's a complicated plot and you'll just have to read the story. But basically, yes, that's book two. And I'm halfway through writing book three, which is set on another far-flung world, quite different again. But they're in search of information about how to destroy these things. And they're starting from a place of very little knowledge.
0: Today you've been listening to stories from two authors recorded at the Conflux Festival, which is held in Canberra each year, and this one was in 2025. You heard from C.H. Pierce reading from Form a Shape Beside Yourself, and Carly Burgess with The Strange Taste of Metal. 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
7: Hello and welcome to CinemaScape, your show on the radio about the movies. Today, as always, we have three films to review. First up, Jodie Foster stars in this French mystery thriller, A Private Life. Next, prepare for a brutal, bloody, and fast-paced fighting spectacle in Mortal Kombat 2. And finally, we follow a woman making the decision to leave an abusive relationship in the Australian film Life Could Be a Dream. My name is Erin O'Sullivan, and you're listening to CinemaScape. Today, as always, I'm joined by two of our co-presenters, Ben and Laurent. First up, A Private Life. Laurent, how did you feel about this?
8: Yeah, so it's an interesting film. So directed by French director Rebecca Zlotowski. You might have seen one of her previous films that was one of the highlights of the French Film Festival a couple of years ago, called Other People's Children, which was the real story of her life, living with the kids of of a partner, and she wanted to become a mother. Actually, the weird thing is, on the first day of the shoot, she actually got pregnant. So that was a funny thing in her life. And this time she's tackling a murder mystery of sorts. It's a very slow burner, so I don't want people to expect something very
9: thrilling,
8: full of action. Yeah. But the most important thing in this film is we have Jodie Foster, who speaks in French, because that's what she does. She's really good at it. She learned French very early in her life. And at some point she would speak French better than me, and I'm a proper French
7: high
8: person.
7: High praise, Laurent.
8: what they actually had to do for this film is, because she's supposed to be an American psychiatrist working in Paris, and her French was so perfect that the director had to force her to make French mistakes in her speech. She's joined in this film by Daniel Auteuil, who is also French royalty of cinema, as her ex-husband, and of course they're going to be rekindled throughout this story. And we follow basically the story of Jodie Foster playing psychiatrist Lillian Steiner, and one of her patients, Paula, who is played very shortly by another French star, Virginie Efira, commits suicide. And she doesn't, she completely missed it. She doesn't understand why. And so because of that, she convinces herself that maybe there was foul play, because she could not have missed a suicide in a client that she had for almost 10 years. And so she starts that investigating moment around the family, which of course the family doesn't really appreciate.
9: No.
8: I might note that as the husband of Paula, of the late Paula, is Mathieu Amalric, who is also a very known face in the French cinema, and he did a few international films.
9: He did a Bond film.
8: Yes, he was in a Bond film. And so we just follow all the hints and all the hunches of this woman who really can't accept that she could have been wrong and that she could have missed something. So that's for me, that's the most important part of the film, is seeing Jodie Foster facing her own
9: professional potential, hubris,
8: yeah, potential mistakes, and questioning herself and second guessing everything, that every decision she made in her life from then, because she's just like, well, if I missed that one, what else did I miss in my life? As a breath of fresh air, her son is played by Vincent Lacoste, who's who used to be a comedian in France. Now he does more serious film, but he's very acidic with her. Like, he doesn't let anyone go. And that's kind of a check back to reality for her from sometimes.
7: And is the conflict between, I guess, Jodie Foster's professional life versus someone dying, is there enough there to balance, like, to make the stakes seem as important as life and death?
8: Well, I think for me, the second part of the film is a bit less convincing, because we're getting more into the wheels of what should be an investigation. But I must say the resolution for me is not completely satisfying, and I probably don't care enough. But I'm not sure that's the whole point of the film. I think the point of the film is really that introspection of someone who might have failed in her job. At the same time, we see a couple of other patients, and we see how she deals in different ways, and maybe not, usual ways that a psychiatrist would deal with patients. So we're questioning also her ability to maybe have missed a very important point in one of her patients' problems and depression.
7: And out of five, Laurent?
8: Look, I will give it 3 out of 5, because I think, it's for international audiences, it's always great to see Jodie Foster master French like she does. It's really intriguing and interesting. And I think overall her chemistry with Daniel Auteuil as her ex-husband, becoming partner in crime, is quite interesting. And in the way it's portrayed, very, very French and very, very close to the French culture.
7: So that's 3 out of 5 for A Private Life, and we will be right back after a little bit of music from the film.

0: And this was Psycho Killer by the Talking Heads. That was part of the soundtrack of A Private Life. Now to something quite different and probably a bit more violent, Mortal Kombat 2. So, Erin, you went to see it. Do we need to know anything about Mortal Kombat 1, or can we just go fresh into the second one?
1: Look, technically, this is a very direct sequel to the 2021 Mortal Kombat. However, I know I watched that film and I remember nothing from it. So I think you can go into this one pretty blind.
2: Okay.
1: Director Simon Quaid, who also did 2021's Mortal Kombat, has returned. And I would say that this is certainly a very big improvement over the previous film. Like the previous film, we do start off with a bit of a flashback to help get anyone new to the franchise situated. This time we're focusing on fan-wielding Katana's origin story and the devastation of her family and her world by an outworld warlord called Shao Kahn during the last Mortal Kombat, and which is a 1v1 martial arts tournament where somewhat divinely selected champions battle for the future of their planets. And I do think Adeline Rudolph, who is Katana, does a really good job of shouldering most of the dramatic tension in this film, especially considering that she's supported by a paper-thin script and plot.
0: What a surprise for this type of film.
1: We then fast forward to present-day Earth, and we meet the film's second kind of point-of-view protagonist, Johnny Cage, played by Carl Urban, as a washed-up 80s action star, and he is something of a comedic foil to Katana's tragic past. And through Johnny Cage, we're introduced to Earth's other champions, and the fight that they're facing. We'll see a lot of familiar faces for anyone who's seen the previous films or played the games. And what unfolds is a bloody and raucous time. There's lots of 1v1 fights in some dungeony locations pulled directly from the game, as well as a race against time to get a MacGuffin to save the world.
0: So are you a player of the game, and do you enjoy any of those characters? Because for me, like, I played a bit, and what I love is unfortunately maybe the violence of the game. And when I saw the first one, I was quite happy that they sort of match those very over the top type of violence. Do they keep going? Do they go further in this one?
1: Yes, this is certainly gory. I think there's a lot of death and a lot of maiming. There are definitely some good fatalities.
0: Which is my favorite part of the game.
1: Exactly. Especially, I think, the end of the film. For me, the way that people died in this film ramped up one after the other. And I think the last one is kind of like a cathartic, gory experience, which I think was quite well done.
0: So maybe not just for kids then?
1: For kids, no. This is a video game movie adaptation, not for children. There is some really good fight choreography, which I think was led by the second unit director, Carl Gardner, and fight coordinators Michael Lear and Malay Kim. I really liked how the fights were tailored to the characters, so you get quite a few different styles in there, and they manage to forward the plot and the character sometimes more than the script does.
2: I'm not that familiar with the game series. I remember buying Mortal Kombat 10 for my computer, but my computer was a piece of crap and couldn't run the game, so I never actually got the chance to play the game. But I have a question. You said that one of the leads is Johnny Cage, a washed-up 80s action star. Action stars have stunt people to do their stunts. Is Johnny Cage, does he have the goods to...
0: Are you saying that Tom Cruise is not doing his own stunts?
2: I might be.
1: Tom Cruise could represent us in a world-ending combat match.
2: I do accept that Tom Cruise does quite a bit of what we see him do on screen. But yeah.
1: That is a key point in the film, and it's one of Johnny Cage's, I guess, character arcs is he has played this character for a long time. Something sees within him the potential to be one of Earth's champions. Does he see that in himself? How does he feel about that? Can he fight? How will he fight when he decides to fight? And the film kind of, that's his character arc, I guess. Without giving too much away, A lot of the physical comedy comes from his 80s action hero background, which was really fantastic to see. There's some great progression in his fights in that.
0: And as they say, fake it till you make it, you know, as a world champion.
2: This is combat. This is combat is
0: you
2: mortal.
0: You can't really fake it.
2: It's, right? Yeah.
1: Well, it's mortal, although I will say that a lot of this film does rely on the coming back from the dead, or at least reanimation of some previous characters.
2: Okay.
1: So the deaths are gory, but death is never totally final in these in video games. I mean, in a video game, you restart.
2: Yes.
0: Exactly.
2: Yeah.
0: So you respawn as many times.
1: The stakes
0: times
1: are high, but the stakes are never too high. And I think the humour in this film is really solid. Josh Lawson as Kano is a really standout in that kind of humorous banter.
2: Not a person I think of when I think of like violent action film. He is, in my mind, more a comedy performer.
1: And he does really well here. And I think having him and Carl Urban, Johnny Cage, be those comedic characters was a really smart choice, instead of having our point of view character be a straight man who's just there to experience the exposition. Actually giving him a comedic role works really well. It gives us more reason to like that character and go along in that journey. I also really liked the way this film is created. The action... For me, the action is the most important part, the fight choreography.
0: Yeah, of course, that's what we expect.
1: I liked that it was well lit and colourful, and I liked that the choreography was given the space and the breathing room to shine in the shot. So they're wide angle a lot of the time, they're still a lot of the time, they're held for quite a long time, so you can kind of follow the action, which I really appreciated. There is some CG sets, and you can kind of tell that they're CG at points. But it's still a good, fun romp.
0: Okay, well, how many stars for you for Mortal Kombat 2?
1: I'm going to give Mortal Kombat 2 3.5 out of 5 stars, just because I really liked it.
0: And there's no shame to it.
1: Right.
0: So that's 3.5 stars for Mortal Kombat 2, and we'll be right back.

0: You're listening to Cinemascape, and that was Shaboom by The Chords. And you just heard my review of Mortal Kombat 2, which I gave 3.5 out of 5 stars. And up next, our final film for the day, Ben.
1: Yes.
0: Life could be a dream.
1: Could it? Yes. Well, this is the debut feature film by director Jasmine Terrison and written by Courtney Collins, who's written 2 novels. The Burial, which was nominated for the Stella Prize for writing by Australian women, and her second novel, Bird. Life Could Be a Dream is a really solid local production with an incredibly important message behind it and tackling a really heavy issue, being domestic violence. In this case, domestic violence carried out by men against their female spouses or partners. Interestingly, if you see Life Could Be a Dream at a participating Palace Cinema, or if you're in the Melbourne CBD, the Kino Cinema, they'll be donating $1 for every ticket throughout the film's release to the Man Cave, which is an Australian preventative mental health charity for boys and young men. So if you're actually going to the cinema and seeing this film, then you are participating in a good thing and contributing to a worthy cause.
2: I think that's really great for awareness that they do those type of things.
1: I hope it gets people to see the film.
2: Is thematically, you know.
1: Yeah.
2: Skewed to that.
1: Yeah. Well, the story concerns Sarah, played by Maeve Dermody, a real estate agent selling boutique high-end properties, who wakes up on her 40th birthday to a plate of pancakes in bed made by her 13-year-old son, the amiable and rather culinary-minded Otis, played by Sonny McGee. Maeve is married to Jake, played by Alexander England, who happens to be away that day, but he's in transit on his way home from a work trip. By the end of the day, Sarah will make a decision that will change the lives of both her and Otis, a decision to flee the family home and Jake's oppressive, aggressive influence. The film itself is bifurcated. There's a first part where Sarah and Otis enjoy their day together. It's the last week of the school year, and Sarah suggests to Otis that he just take the day off. They head to the beach to have a picnic together, and as the day progresses, we see Sarah working up the courage to take the step to leave the family home. She sells this to Otis as a kind of staycation, but in a mansion that she's currently selling that has massive gardens and a pool. That's the second half of the film, Sarah and Otis together in this mansion. Meanwhile, Jake returns from his work trip. He's expectedly miffed about the absence of his wife and son, and he begins his search for them. If you'll forgive me for getting a little technical and legal, it's been a while since I studied family law, but I checked. And the Federal Family Law Act 1975 contains, in section 4AB, subsection 2, a non-exhaustive list of actions that constitute family violence for the purposes of the Act. It's not just limited to physical violence or stalking, but it includes isolating a person from their family or friends, and economic or financial abuse, such as preventing access to bank accounts. Those are 2 acts that Jake commits in this film, in addition to privacy-invading home surveillance of his family and phone tracking of his wife and his son. There are also other revelations I think the film implies more than makes express that actually quietly shocked me. Yeah.
2: So what is the, because behind such a strong message, what is the genre of the film? Is it more of a drama seen from the woman's perspective,
1: yes,
2: or are we in a more thriller? You know, I remember that French film Custody from probably 6 or 7 years back, where they went into like bringing the audience into the terror of, you know, expecting that type of violence. Are we going in that type of thing and themes here, or is it just subdued?
1: We are going into those themes, but it's not, this is not a thriller. This is pretty much a straight drama film. It's the case that Jake as a character doesn't have a lot of nuance, despite an incredibly creep B performance by Alexander England. But look, this is a man who doesn't deserve nuance. The man is a prick. He's a piece of work. And your heart truly breaks for Sarah and Otis being under the thumb of this horrible man.
2: Yeah, I think you don't want to make that type of character very relatable and likable in any way.
1: No. Well, going into the film, knowing about the donations to a mental health charity for boys and young men, that set me up to expect things from the film, certain things, particularly in relation to the character of Otis. And there are times that I thought that the film was going to delve into Otis's treatment of women, particularly girls around his age. I had this fear, and you have this fear, that some of Jake's all-encompassing awfulness had somehow rubbed off on his son. But that's actually not this film's focus. This is ultimately Sarah's story. And Maeve Dermody's performance runs the gamut between devastating and inspirational. And even though my film Poison Mind leads me to have certain expectations of the film, such as drama that is born from confrontation, that's actually not what this film is. Maeve Dermody makes you feel the oppression her husband instills in Sarah, and the incredible weight of every decision Sarah makes in the film. But it's not a film about confrontation. This is ultimately a hopeful film about a woman reclaiming her agency after being denied it and living in fear for so long. So, if the film's purpose and messages are didactic and sometimes unsubtle, it's because its purpose is meaningful, and its messages are messages that need to be heard. If those messages are simple, it's because those messages must be understood. And if there's even one woman out there who sees this film and sees herself in Sarah, or really if there's anyone out there who sees themselves in Sarah and seeing this film inspires them to take steps to extricate themselves from a terrible domestic situation, then this film has achieved something admirable and worth celebrating.
2: And hopefully, also men watching this film and realizing what is the other side of the coin and how they
1: Absolutely.
2: Are perceived. Because sometimes, when it's always that thing with bullies, is sometimes they don't even realize that other people take it in a very, very harsh way.
0: Like you were saying with Otis, it can be learned behavior.
2: Exactly.
0: And it takes a lot to break that, which
2: is
0: awful.
2: It's a more important film for men than for women, because women probably know that the problem is there, but some men don't really.
0: Yeah, although I think it can be hard to recognize that you're in that situation. We have so many stories of women who are just like, oh, but he loves me.
1: Yeah.
0: Oh, but he's not always like this. And to your point, Ben, hopefully that helps.
1: The men are also good at hiding it from everyone outside and keeping their oppression internal.
0: That isolation. Yeah.
1: Look, obviously not everyone has a job selling mansions that may practically and financially assist them to leave a terrible, unconscionable domestic situation. It must be acknowledged that in many cases there are certain factors, primarily financial factors, that may prevent a person from leaving. Though the end credits of this film does list organizations that may assist in this regard. But Jasmine Tarrison said that her hope is that the film serves as a beacon showing that liberation is within reach. And in that respect, I think her film succeeds.
0: And it feels like for this film, we shouldn't ask for out of 5 stars, Ben, but out of 5.
1: I'm going to give it 3.5.
0: So that is 3.5 stars for Life Could Be a Dream. And we will be right back after a little bit of music.

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Today I gave Mortal Kombat 3.5 out of 5 stars. Laurent gave A Private Life 3 out of 5 stars. And Ben gave Life Could Be a Dream 3.5 out of 5 stars. Thanks as always to my co-presenters Laurent and Ben, and to Eastside FM, where we record the show every week. CinemaScape is broadcast around Australia by the Community Radio Network. And before we go, we'd like to acknowledge the traditional custodians of the lands from which we broadcast and the custodians of country throughout Australia and their connections to land, sea and community. You've been listening to CinemaScape, and to take us out, this is What the World Needs Now by Burt Bacharach. Until next time.

0: 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Aiken George broke Catherine Cox's record for the most National League matches.
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0: Good afternoon, this is Kati with Eclectic Lightland. Today from 1 till 2 o'clock, and I will start with some community announcements.
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0: And now to Eclectic Ladyland. First I have the weather. The moment it's 18.3 degrees. Minimum today 12, maximum 20. And 60% chance of rain, but that will be later in the night. The UV index is low and expected rain 5 to 10 mils. Tomorrow, Tuesday, rain. So tomorrow the temperature will be minimum 12, maximum 17. And the chance of rain is 90%. It looks like it's raining all day and it's 5 to 10 mils. Wednesday showers, minimum 10, maximum 16. Chance of showers on Wednesday 90%, 1 to 5 mils, also spread all over the day. Thursday, mostly sunny, minimum 9, maximum 17. Chance of rain is 30%, less than 1 mil, maybe early in the morning. Friday, light shower, minimum 10, maximum 18. Chance of showers 40%, less than 1 mil in the afternoon, it looks like. Saturday, mostly cloudy. Minimum 8, maximum 19. Chance of rain on Saturday is 70%, 1 to 5 mil. And on Sunday, showers increasing. Minimum 10, maximum 19. Looks like on and off all days. Chance of shower 70%, 1 to 5 mils. And also on Wednesday, it looks like it's going to be windy. The wind west-southwest 27 kilometers per hour, 30 kilometers per hour during the day. So it comes down in the evening, but during the day it looks quite windy. And tomorrow the wind is slowly increasing during the day. So it will be southwest to start off with, and then it will change to west-southwest during the night. Okay, and now to the music. And I play some Ethiopian music by an artist called Gigi. And the album is from 2001. It's also called Gigi, the album. And it's Goodfella is the first song.

0: This was Gigi, and the song was called Zombie, and the album is from 2001, and it's also called Gigi. She's an Ethiopian singer. You're listening to Eclectic Lightland, 2 minutes to two, and at 2 o'clock that will be the end of the program. Then the satellite will be on, and Rosie, maybe she's here under the Milky Way from 3 to 4. Otherwise, it will be satellite till tomorrow morning for the Tuesday breakfast program. I have some community announcements. The new telephone book is out. The new telephone book has arrived and is now for sale. Could you please mention the 2026 telephone book is now available for purchase. It's for sale at the post office, Foodworks, and in the gallery with our other merchandise. It's $10. Purchases go towards the upkeep and running of Radio 3MGB, Your Voice in the Wilderness. Thank you, the 3MGB committee. So it's $10, you can get it at the post office, Foodworks, and here. There's the Malakuta Cares drop-in information sessions. There's the next one tomorrow. Now on this week, Wednesday, the 20th of May. The sessions run from 1:15 to 3:15 at the community club rooms. 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And now I have to go and switch over to the satellite to be ready for the news. I hope you enjoyed the show, and I talk to you again next Monday, then again from 12 to 2. Have a good week. Bye.
1: Past, present, and emerging. Today, the Y Weekly is brought to you by SYN in Melbourne, Victoria. I'm Amina Shukuru. Thanks so much for your company, and we'll see you next time with many more stories on the Y Weekly.
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4: Hello, I'm Peter Hislop. Over 900 people have been charged following a New South Wales police operation checking compliance on bail and apprehended domestic violence orders. The operation focused on the safety of domestic and family violence victim survivors, with 94 firearms and 48 weapons seized in the four-day operation. Acting Assistant Commissioner Adam Johnson says the number of people arrested is concerning.
5: I think the message needs to get across a lot stronger to, offenders and perpetrators of domestic violence that it's not the message isn't getting through. This is a stain on society. It's a scourge, and it's something that the New South Wales Police Force won't take a backward step on.
4: And if you or anyone you know needs support, call 1-800-RESPECT on 1-800-737-732. Grain producers battling mice plagues across several states now have access to a stronger mouse bait. Shannon Kirkwood reports.
6: The regulator, the Australian Pesticides and Veterinary Medicines Authority, has today approved an emergency permit for access to ZP50 mouse bait. Grain Producers Australia will hold the permit. GPA says producers are in urgent need of the bait in order to combat the current mice problems. The permit allows access based on moderate or high levels of mouse activity. Mice have reached plague proportions in Western Australia, South Australia, and Eastern Australia.
4: People with disability across Australia are contributing to a campaign calling on the government to stop changes announced in the budget to the NDIS. A Senate inquiry will next month report back on plans to save around $37 billion over the next 4 years, with about 160,000 people to be excluded. People with Disability Australia has launched the Reasonable, Necessary and Ordinary campaign, warning the cuts could cause deterioration, injury and death. PWDA member Francis says people with disability are advocating for their rights.
7: We need people to see us as human beings, and we need you to stand up and change this once and for all, to help all people who have a disability to stand up for their rights and to have a voice.
4: Medical staff with experience working with previous Ebola outbreaks are being sent to DR Congo amid warnings of a global health emergency. The World Health Organization has today declared the outbreak in the DRC with 80 reported deaths an emergency of international concern. There are currently no approved drugs or vaccines to treat the variant. Head of programs at MSF Australia, Simon Eccleshaw, has told the ABC medical staff are being sent and are taking full PPE precautions.
8: Many Australians familiar with PPE through the response here to the COVID outbreak. This is an even higher level of response, and we'll be doing everything we can to make sure that any of the staff travelling into the Ebola affected area have the latest information and technology to be able to prevent themselves from contracting this virus.
4: The WA opposition says school students have been unfairly penalised for not tagging on and off free public transport. The state government has issued a total of $821,000 in fines to students under the Ride to School Free program. The opposition says the government promised free transport for students, but families are now paying the price. And in sport, Richmond's injury crisis is deepening, with the AFL club potentially being forced to pick a VFL-listed player in its 26-man squad for Friday's Dreamtime at the G Club. Clash against Essendon. Campbell

Gray and Sam Cumming are the latest players expected to be ruled out of this week's match due to a hamstring injury picked up in yesterday's loss to St Kilda.

Good afternoon. Welcome to Under the Milky Way on local radio 3MGB, along with the studio sound effects. Started off today with a new track from Beck, just out this year on an album, A Ride Lonesome, and that was the title track. Haven't heard anything from him for quite a while, so I was interested to see what he's been up to. And another recent discovery, came across a new album by David McClymont and Harry Howard, both a couple of Melbourne musos from various other outfits, and they've got a new album out called Blister Sticks, so I'm going to play a couple of tracks from that. First up, Trust in Your Luck.

Rolls-Royce, the second track from that release by Harry Howard and David Claymont. And just to give a bit of background to the artists, Harry Howard's played in all sorts of Melbourne outfits of repute, Crime and the City Solution, Birthday Party, and what's the other one? Crime and the City Solution. And David McClymont, I'm not sure what he's done in Melbourne, but years back he played in Orange Juice, Scottish outfit with Edwin Collins and others, and Malcolm Ross. Going to carry on with a couple of new Melbourne releases. Anna Smirk with a track called Skin Thinner, and then another band called Station Model Violence. Both of these I heard on community radio in Melbourne, and just good to catch up with some new stuff that's out there.

0: Urban Outfitters Station Model Violence with Leisure. And just going to play a couple of messages or speak one, and then we're going to hear from a three-piece outfit called Double Speak and a song called Rock On, which I remember very clearly from David Essex back in the 1970s, and always kind of quite liked it amongst all the other stuff that he did. And these three, one of them is ex Depeche Mode, and it's a version of that song. But first up, one message to say that the new telephone directory is now available. It's available at Foodworks, the post office, the gallery, and I think at the IGA as well. It's $10, and all purchases go towards the upkeep and running of Radio 3MGB, which is your voice in the wilderness. Short message, and then we'll hear a Rock On.
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0: That was an interesting character from Korea, Shin Hyung. Can't pronounce it properly. Shin Hyung Young. And known as the godfather of rock in South Korea, he formed the first rock band apparently in about the 1960s and was imprisoned for political protest during the 1970s and had his music banned until the 1980s. And still going strong as far as I can tell, although he would have reached a fair age by now, but some pretty great sounds happening there. Before that, we heard from Mary Margaret O'Hara, a track that I want to keep listening to, Out of the Blue, and that was with the Sadies, and Garth Hudson from the band in a celebration of the band in Canada. And before that, a new track from his Golden Messenger, an artist called MC Taylor, and that track was called, I can't quite remember. Before that, we had our Last Orders. And before that, we heard David Bowie, Space Oddity, just because it seemed like a good follow-on to a version of David Essex's Rock On. So a long run of songs without any intelligible reason behind them. I'm going to hear a local message and then I'm going to hear from the Sonics, Have Love, Will Travel. Just before the message, I also wanted to mention the Friends of Mallacoota are holding an annual clean-up day on Sunday. That's this Sunday the 24th, meeting down at the wharf at 9 a.m. Bring your work gloves and we'll be cleaning up sort of around the town area and associated areas that might be in need of getting rid of a bit of rubbish. So hope to see you there. It is a Friends event, but all of the community is very welcome and it'd be great to see people there.
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Two tracks there from the album Nebraska, Bruce Springsteen. And someone I came across recently had seen a biopic that came out last year, which sounds pretty good and talks about the recording of that album. So, yeah, good to revisit those songs. Nearly at the end of Under the Milky Way for this week. We'll be back to the Community Radio Network after this show, and then local radio will be back on air tomorrow morning with Tuesday Breakfast. Going to finish up with something in the same kind of theme as those last two tracks. Neil Young and Crazy Horse with My My Hey Hey. And I'll be back next Monday at 3 with Under the Milky Way. See ya.

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2: Ball inside 50, big lunge at it. And 1-2 plucks at it. The mark's taken by big Charlie West in game two. Let's it rip. He's given it a decent ride. And it's home. What a way to start the game for young West. Dacos out the front of the stoppage, lowers the eyes inside 50 and hits up Schultz to perfection. 30 metres out directly in front. He lets it rip and he's flushed it. Nice finish.
3: For an option, he's been called to play on. He's going to be 50. He went too close. It was Lloyd. Jake Lloyd came off the side too close. And now Anderson, Angus Anderson's going to get a shot almost directly in front, probably about 15 metres out, Wiz. And he comes and he goes bang. Just a textbook kick for him. He goes through. He's over now to Crisp. He steps around one, steps around another, sends it inside. He's forward 50. Long and deep. Coming back with the ball now was Jordan. Can't get it. Dacos is there. Around the corner. It's going. It's going. It's there.
2: DeGoa gets another possession. That's number 11 in this first term. And he spots up the Rolls Royce in Dacos. Deep in the left forward pocket. So he's already kicked the one. Had the six touches so far. This is from a difficult angle, but he is a quality player. Look at this, Jono. The goal umpire doesn't even move. Straight over his hat.
3: Look great going forward at the moment, the Swans. Coming in, Grundy out of the ruck. Snap and goal. Grundy summed up the situation so quickly. Got rid of his opponent and then just took the ball out of the ruck and had a shot. Josh now sends it long inside his forward 50 coming up. Well, going back with the fight, not played a mark. I thought that was a certain mark to Edwards. Play on, and they've had another shot at goal, and it's a goal. Long made something out of nothing. Sends it long. It's going to be a free kick to Curnow, I think too high. He was holding him off the ball. It's a Curnow free kick, 20 metres in front of goal, and he played on. He goes around the corner, and Charlie Curnow gets his first. As we've got a ball up 25 metres directly in front of the Swans goal. Comes the side bottom now. He hacks it forward. Now a quick little snap there by the Swans. It looks like it's home. It is Sarong. Jai Sarong. He's kicked his second goal of his career.
2: His handball was a bit sloppy there. Set up Parker. The tackle was from Blakey. And he'll be rewarded by the umpire. So the Lizard wheels and goes here. Look at him. Slithering away. He sends it towards goal. And he slots it. And he shows his pythons to the crowd, Wiz. And there's not much python to it. They're little spaghetti sticks, those arms. But he's got his first.
3: They go up. Heaney's at ground level. Comes up to Papley. Has a wayward shot. It looks pretty good. It looks outstanding. The Pap, he's up and about.
2: Look at him.
3: And look at him run around.
2: Spills to Allen. Sends a high one inside 50 for the Pies. It bounces out the back. And McStay, right on the line, toe pokes it through for the instant reply. And the young man Edwards taken down, sweeping on it Hayes. A hurried kick on the left, and he slides it home.
3: Heaney over to Mills, and Mills kicks it forward to McDonald. He picks up the ball, he has a snap, and he kicks a goal. Great clearance work there by the Swans. Heaney was involved, so was Mills.
2: Vice, little inside out kick slider, and that finds McInerney on the chest at 48 metres out. McInerney lets it rip, loved it off the boots, and slides it through the middle. They're out of their seats here at the SCG. Entertaining footy. Sheldrick tries to dribble one. It ricochets out. Warner gets out to Lionel Messi and puts it into the corner.
3: The ball takes a mark on the chest, then brings it back in for the Heaney. Heaney's marked the ball, and it's going to be a pay. Is it 15? Yes, it is. Heaney marks his ball outside 50. He'll have to kick this from about, I reckon, 52 metres, Wiz. Walks on the runway. Kicks it from right on the 50-metre line. He's got the distance. And has he got the accuracy? Yes! The Swans, they go out to a five-point lead on Friday Night Football. The ball up. Hacks the ball forward. A low, grubby kick coming out. Wicks turned the ball over. Quick little slap by Steele. Just going to get there. It is. Steele measured it well. Ron Steele. He's kicked his first for the night. And he brings this margin back to 1 point.
2: Here versus Ned Long. It's a shallow throw in. Grundy left it behind. Coming through Sheldrick. Knocked it out. McDonald over his head. Wow! Logan McDonald gave it the scissor kick. He kicks his second for the night. And the Swans are back in front. Warner, he burns away. A right football's nice to Roses. He's still 53 out. Wheels in on the left. Sends it into the pocket. Curno flies, front centre Papley! Huge goal for the boy from Bunyip.
3: Quarter time, 21 by half time, and there it is. The Swans, they go out and win this game by 6 points. Some magnificent performances, but the Swans are winners.

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1: Through Tracy, got a handball forward through Johnson. Johnson then gave a little handball, if you don't mind. A ping of goal by Shane Bolton. What a start for the Dockers.
2: Wins an handball back to Bolton. The Dockers go forward again inside 50. Going to hit a target. He can. And it is Tracy who's taken the mark. Head over the footy, right through the middle. Two on the board to the Dockers in the first 2 minutes. But a player running for him, it's Johnson, gets inside the 50. Oh, Frederick's on his own. He's going to mark almost directly in front, 38. He didn't have a player, an opponent within 30 metres of him. Frederick directly in front, will kick from 35. Low drop punt is another one. Three goals in 4.5 minutes.
1: Teammate under pressure. Bombers win out. It was a 2-on-1. Bombers did well. Well done, Archie May. Showed a lot of composure. He found his teammate in Cornwall. Matter of fact, it's Robbie and he'll go back directly in front. Good kick off the boot. Bombers have got there first. Cleverly got it to Shane Bolton, who kicked on the ground. Dewey inside 50. Hello to Smokey. He's suddenly around the corner. He got it. He's kicked the goal with an A running. What a beautiful snap on the pocket. Donovan, who Indigenous round. Week one.
2: Taken here by Johnson of Fremantle to Murphy Reid and to Tracy. He'll shoot from 35 to 40. Let's fly. Distance, not an issue. Accuracy, not an issue. It's a goal. Tracy's got two.
1: Oh! Oh, everyone's hands. Lots of fortune. Now, here's Tracy. One tackle broken. Handballed over the top. Top of the goal square. Balls has done a 360. Got around. Banana across his body. Robbie!
3: Yes.
1: Oh, you're beauty. And he's got his hands in the air like he just don't care, Robbie.
2: Back towards Clark, steadies, goes inside 50 to Voss, and he's got it. So Voss, for his second, shooting from about 45, got underneath it a bit. It's got the legs, it's got the accuracy, it's a goal.
1: It's home, Ronnie.
2: 2-2, Patrick Voss.
3: Here he is.
1: Has taken the mark again.
3: Yep.
1: He's already on Voss, so it's not Michael Voss, it's Voss. For, of course, the Fremantle Dockers. Patrick Voss has booted three in this quarter. The halftime siren. He started it exactly there. Oh, Robbie Ahmad, you start. Voss, you're brilliant. Against his old team. Oh, he's got his fist going, Ronnie. And it's halftime, and he's going to make some noise. What a brilliant for second quarter. He's booted four.
2: Chip passes even better. And it will be Amos who's come up and taken the mark. And he is 40 out if that touches 35 directly in front. Still looking for his first goal. Jai Amos, left foot, beautiful, straight through the middle. Goal umpire did not move. Bombers might be able to get out of trouble. He'll make some good tackling. I mean, the boss has dragged down his opponent. Patrick Voss, 12 metres out, tightish angle. For goal number 5, makes no mistake, it's another one. And Patrick Voss, he loves this place. He poked at it. Was a good kick though. Really good kick, and the mark's taken by May. And he can go back and have a shot from 40 metres. Archer May fires to the punt road end and kicks a goal. Something for the Bomber fans to get a little excited about.
1: Thank you, Robbie. Robbie Ahmad's here today. Big fly by Caddy. He's got it! Oh, you're guilty! Two grabs in these conditions. That's what we call a super grab. And Caddy's going to go for 50, about 53 metres on a 45 left of your dial. Punt run in, they attack. Caddy from outside 50, he's got all of it. He's got all of it, buddy. Got on, doesn't move. Here come the Bombers.
2: Then drives long for Fremantle. Jackson, got hands, got a free kick. Directly in front, the man on the mark stands at 30. Luke Jackson keeps it low and kicks the goal. Goal to the Dockers. Free kick for the Bombers. We'll come back here to Archer May. Got close to the man on the mark, but struck it beautifully. Flushed it. That's a goal. Archer May's got two.
1: Now, and 50, if you don't mind. Bombers out of the middle. We'll get 50 metres. Darcy Parrish will be brought 30 metres out from goal, directly in front for two on a row for the Bombers. So he's nervous in front of goals. It's like getting an SMS from the old ex-missus. He fires at goal, and he's got it. Ah, the Bombers have got two in a row, Ronnie.
2: It's
1: Ronnie Smurf,
2: as
1: his hair. I remember a couple of old
2: misses. Mason Cox got it down to Sarong. They got it to Bolton, who flies for goal. And splits the middle. Jai Bolton with his second goal.
1: Good with his drop punt. It wasn't. And Raby has covered off for the Bombers. That's better than a break was brilliant. Followed it up, took the mark under pressure. Rob, that's better. Won the Rising Star Player of the Week last week in the AFL. He'll kick from 45. Kept it low. Kept it straight. He's got two. Great finish, young man.
2: Inside 50. Gunther's on the end of a handball. Gets off the Murphy Reid, who kicks another goal. That's his first. Reid, chip over the top. Isaiah, clever. Swipe it into the path. Amy, some of the opening goal. That's his second. And boy, oh boy, that was easy in the finish. Amos has got two.
1: Centerfield with a snap. Well, finally it's over. Bombers finished on a high with a goal, but it's all Fremantle Dockers at the MCG on a rainy week one of Indigenous Round. The Fremantle Dockers are victorious in front of 25,100. 16-8-104 to 8-13-61. 43 points as a margin. Enjoy this, Docker fans.

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1: Yeah, but then I had to unload it all to see what I loaded. 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

is a powerful warrior.

Punctuality is the thief of time. Time is the thief of memory. Everything takes time. Time passes without consent. Hollow time crawls along. Time has no meaning. Time marches on regardless of the destination. Time is our currency. And everyone's alive somewhere in time. There's no time to lose, and there's no time like now. It makes me wonder how we lose it when it's everywhere around us. If we found the lost moments, put them in our pocket, take them out, dust them off,

Yeah, the sounds there of a punk duo from Sydney called Small Ways, who recently sent their music to us directly via info at Aussie. Sounds there of a punk duo from Sydney called Small Ways, who recently sent their music to us directly via info at Aussie Music Weekly.

0: 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Let's have a look at the weather. We've had the news. Current temperature in Mallacoota is 15.4. And we're going for a top day of 16, which is pretty close. But not a great high. Top of 16. The official forecast for East Gippsland for Tuesday says cloudy, very high chance of rain, becoming less likely this afternoon. Well, we've had a bit of rain overnight, of course. We'll see if we can get... Well, it says it here. Rain since 9 a.m. yesterday, 6.2 mil. There we go. The wind. Wind at the moment is a south-southwesterly at 17 k. Gusts up to 22 k. What information have they got for us? A strong wind warning for the central Gippsland and east Gippsland coasts. Nothing else apart from the top daily temperatures. So for us, 16 today. Wednesday and Thursday, 17. Friday, top of 18. Saturday, 20. Sunday, 18. Monday, 17. Tuesday, 18. And Wednesday, 18 next week. So probably what we should expect for this time of the year. So, that is the weather and the news. Let's hear from our sponsor.
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0: They are indeed. 8.07 is the time. 8.07. I think we'll get on to the music and we'll start with York. I'll keep driving and maybe have Mitch Dean after that.

That's Before the Fall from Mitch Dean. Now, great news, Russ, 3MGB. The new telephone book has arrived and is now for sale. So that's great news. It's for sale at the post office, Foodworks, and in the gallery with their other merchandise. The cost of the Mallacoota and District and Genoa District telephone book is $10. It's only $10, and purchases go towards the upkeep and running of Radio 3MGB, your voice in the wilderness, of course. So keep that in mind. The new telephone book is available, and as I say, you can get it for $10 at the post office, Foodworks, and in the gallery when the gallery is open. Great news. 8:16 is the time. This is Break Open from Doco.

0: Let's concentrate from Baby Blue, the name of them, Baby Blue. Let's have a look at the tides for today. Low tide commenced at 2 minutes past four this morning, 4:02 of 0.06 of a metre, low tide. So it's low tide still until 3 minutes past 10 this morning, 10:03 a.m. It would be high tide of 0.97 of a metre. Low tide again this afternoon at 3:34 p.m. of 0.32 of a metre. And high tide again tonight at 9:56 p.m. of 1.46 of a metre. So, they're the tides for today.
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0: Well, that's an old one. Well, fairly old, but by a great young artist at the time, Ruel, R-U-E-L, from Sydney. And not sure what's happened to him, but hopefully he's gone on to a great career because he had a good voice and good musician. Time to cross to the news.
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2: Good morning, I'm Laura Devoy. Dozens of high school students and teachers have been rescued after becoming stranded by rising floodwaters. The group was at a national park in the Gold Coast hinterland when heavy rain caused flash flooding yesterday. The Queensland Fire Department and State Emergency Service used a boat to ferry the students and teachers to dry land. More rain is forecast in northern New South Wales and southeast Queensland today, with some communities likely to be isolated. A man will face court today charged with the murder of a woman and two children in Sydney's southwest. Emergency services were called to a home in Campbelltown just before 8 p.m. yesterday and arrived to find the bodies of a 46-year-old woman and two boys aged 12 and 4. A 47-year-old man was charged with three counts of murder, domestic violence. And if you need help, you can call the domestic violence hotline 1-800-RESPECT on 1-800-737-732. Parents of hospitalised children have highlighted the importance of happiness during difficult times. Charity Starlight Children's Foundation is launching its annual fundraising appeal today. The funds raised support the continuation of national programs which provide live and interactive digital access to hospitalised children.
3: We believe that everyone should experience a happy childhood. And for children who are seriously ill, their ability to be happy is significantly impacted.
2: That's CEO Louise Baxter, who says every minute of every day a child is admitted to hospital in Australia. She adds the funds raised will help bring happiness to 50,000 seriously ill children. Claire Wright's historical non-fiction Naku Daruk, The Bark Petitions, has been named Book of the Year at the New South Wales Literary Awards. It also won the Douglas Stewart Prize for non-fiction. Ms. Wright accepted the awards at a ceremony last night.
4: One of the particularly powerful connected elements of Naku Daruk is the way it demonstrates how a strong and sovereign Indigenous people resisted the Australian government's attempted erasure and silencing of their voice, of their very existential right to belong on and to their land and their law.
2: Moreno Giovannoni's The Immigrants, a novel exploring a family's experience setting up a new life, won the Christina Stead Prize for Fiction. Health authorities in the Democratic Republic of Congo say an American doctor is among the latest confirmed cases of Ebola. The outbreak, which has been declared an international public health emergency, has killed more than 90 people so far. The BBC's Thomas Makwana reports.
5: Most of the deaths have been reported in three towns in the DRC's eastern province of Ituri, where the World Health Organization has declared a public health emergency of international concern. The Africa Center for Disease Control has issued a high-risk rating for countries in eastern Africa after two cases were confirmed in neighboring Uganda. Rwanda closed its border after a positive case was detected in the nearby Congolese town of Goma. Kenya and South Sudan have enhanced surveillance and screening at all points of entry. Of the six Americans reported to have been exposed to Ebola, one is said to have symptoms.
2: In the U.S., authorities say three people have died in a shooting at a mosque in San Diego, California. Two suspected shooters were also deceased. An investigation is underway. Turning to sport, Peter Sterling and Boyd Cordner have been inducted into the New South Wales Rugby League Hall of Fame. Sterling made 13 appearances for the Blues during the 1980s, while Cordner played 16 games and captained the state. The pair were inducted into the Hall of Fame at an event in Sydney last night.
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0: And you are listening to Community Radio 3MGB, and we will look at the weather. We've had the news. Current temperature in Mallacoota is 15.9. Which is just about our top. It's supposed to be 16, so we're there in effect, aren't we? So that's it for the day. Weather-wise, it's not getting any warmer than this. Hopefully it will. Let's have a look at the official forecast. Free skips and for Tuesday, it says cloudy, Very high chance of rain, becoming less likely this afternoon. That's it. So we've certainly had a wet night. The rain gauge is just at the out at the golf club there. 6.8 mil is the rain recorded there. Might be different where you are, but 6.8 is the official measure. And there is a strong wind warning for the central Gippsland and east Gippsland coasts. But not for the far east. So lastly, they give us the top daily temperatures for us for the rest of the week. So today, top of 16. Wednesday and Thursday, top of 17. Friday, 18. Saturday 20, Sunday 18, Monday 17, Tuesday 18. There we go. It's all over the place, but it's sort of typical for this time of the year, you would say. So that is the weather for us for the week.
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0: Just a reminder that it is Tuesday, which means the rubbish collection is tomorrow morning early, so if you don't want to get up in the rain and haul bins around, do it today, sometime when it's dry. So it is recycle week for the rubbish. So take your main bin out and then just, you know, not right on it, but next to it, put the recycle bin for this week. That's for the rubbish collection. 8:37 is the time. And this is Beth Brown. This is easy.

It's easy from Beth Brown. Now, Mallacoota Cares, you probably know this, but is a not-for-profit community organisation that provides local care coordination of support at home packages. Pretty important stuff for us. Anyway, Mallacoota Cares drop-in information sessions have been very successful, and they continue. The next session is on tomorrow, Wednesday the 20th of May, Mallacoota Cares drop-in session, and all sessions run from 1:15pm till 3:15pm at the community club rooms. So they're at the community club rooms. If you've got any questions, please call 0438 163 002. Or email info@mallacootacares.com.au or have a look at their website, mallacootacares.com.au. So that's on tomorrow. That's the important thing to remember. Wednesday the 20th, 1:15pm till 3:15pm at the community club rooms. I was going to mention something else, but I've forgotten what it is, so I'll better put on some music. This is Edward Grace, Figure It Out.

That's Edward Grace. His name is Edward Grace. Edward Grace. Figure it out. Figure it out. I remembered what I was going to say just before. Just another reminder that the new telephone book has arrived. The Ballacoota and Jenawa District Telephone Directory was in the printers, etc. So it is now available for purchase. So it's on at the, it's available, I should say, at the post office, Foodworks, and in the gallery with their other merchandise when they're open. The cost is $10, and the purchases all go towards the upkeep and running of radio station 3MGB, Your Voice in the Wilderness. So it just helps a bit with that. But it is available now. As I say, has been at the printers, but we've got it now. The 2026 Ballacoota and District Telephone Book, available for purchase at the post office, Foodworks, and at the gallery when they're open. Only $10. So well worth getting. 8:46 is the time, and this is Apollonia, Lost at Sea.

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That's a new one from Paul Cowdery there. We're coming up to the finish of the breakfast show. Let me have a final look at the weather. Current temperature 15.8. And it's probably not going to get much warmer than that. Well, it's only 9 o'clock, so maybe it will. 15.8, we're expected top of 16, so nearly there. The wind is a southwesterly at 17k, with gusts up to 22k. The official forecast says very high chance of rain becoming less likely this afternoon. So, well, we hope that it keeps to that. Better say goodbye, and I will play the final track, which is Paris Plan, Oh My Head, Why Not. Thanks for listening. Have a great day. Catch you next time.

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2: Good morning, I'm Laura Devoy. Heavy rain has caused flash flooding across northeast New South Wales and southeast Queensland, with some communities isolated. More than 150 millimetres has fallen in some areas over the past 24 hours. More than a dozen Watch and Act warnings are in place. Sarah Scully from the Bureau of Meteorology says more rain is forecast today.
3: Look, the rainfall is expected to continue today throughout central and southeastern parts of Queensland, with showers and rain areas still visible on the radar at the moment. However, we're not expecting the rainfall to be as heavy as what we saw yesterday, with a gradual easing trend and contraction to the southeast, with the showers mostly clearing by evening.
2: Several flood rescues have taken place in both states. Speaking to the ABC, New South Wales State Emergency Service Chief Superintendent Dallas Burns urged people not to enter floodwaters.
4: Vehicles entering causeways with floodwaters, preventable, and can only reiterate to the community, please don't do that. If it's flooded, forget it. You're putting first responders at risk, you're putting your own lives at risk, and it could be quite dangerous.
2: Aged care providers which charge elderly Australians too much for home care services will be ordered to pay them back. The federal government has announced a suite of protections for elderly people in the Home Care Packages program. Amongst them, the Aged Care Quality and Safety Commission will be able to take regulatory action against providers who overcharge clients and order refunds. It comes a week after the government quietly released a report which revealed a 12-month wait list to get into residential aged care or to access support at home. Research shows unsuspecting Australians could be drinking contaminated illicit alcohol stocked in regular bottle shops. The National Drug and Alcohol Research Centre and the National Drug Research Institute found almost one in three bottle shops visited in New South Wales, Victoria and Queensland contained suspected illicit alcohol products. Methanol and plastic debris was found. Researchers say people might be lulled into a false sense of security, thinking their product is legitimate because it was purchased from a regular bottle shop. US President Donald Trump says he has postponed plans for a new strike on Iran.
5: We were getting ready to do a very major attack tomorrow. I've put it off for a little while, hopefully maybe forever, but possibly for a little while, because we've had very big discussions with Iran, and we'll see what they amount to.
2: Mr. Trump says he was asked by the leaders of Qatar, Saudi Arabia and the United Arab Emirates to postpone the strike. He says serious discussions on the war are taking place. A fatal shooting outside a mosque in the US city of San Diego is being treated as a hate crime. Police were called to the scene about 11:45 on Monday morning local time and found three deceased victims out the front. Two suspects, believed to be aged 17 and 19, were located deceased in a car nearby with self-inflicted wounds. The local mayor, Todd Gloria, says hate has no place in San Diego.
6: And when it happens and crime of any nature occurs, we will hold you accountable. I want to assure our Muslim community that we will do everything it takes to make sure that you can feel safe in this city.
2: Turning to sport, in cricket, Pat Cummins has helped the Sunrisers Hyderabad into the Indian Premier League playoffs. The Sunrisers defeated the Chennai Super Kings by 5 wickets. Cummins took 3 wickets. Ishan Kishan top scored with 70 runs as the Sunrisers reached their target of 181 with one over to spare.
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8: The spectacular Central Hall of the Natural History Museum in South Kensington in London. This museum is one of the UK's most celebrated treasures.
9: This building is full of natural wonders.
8: We didn't bump into the world-famous naturalist David Attenborough. 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
9: Since its opening in 1881, the museum's collections have grown to around 80 million specimens. Each of them enables us to understand the natural world, the way it began, how it developed, and what its future may be.
8: Over 7 million people visit from all over the world every year.
9: Above your head in the vast arched ceiling, elegant paintings in red, gold and green depict a wide variety of plants from across the globe. As you look around, you will see that the building is enlivened by sculptures of all kinds of animals, some living, some prehistoric. From imposing feline gargoyles on the roof to mischievous monkeys clambering up the pillars.
8: But there's another part of the museum, a separate building that the public doesn't see. It's just as important. It's the Natural History Museum store, hidden to protect the collection.
10: This is a research collection. It is unique in its form and its function. It's a resource for the entire global scientific community.
8: There's nothing to identify this industrial building on a quiet side street. You could walk straight past and never guess. But step through an unmarked door and then an airlock, and you're met by a truly astonishing sight. A vast space, absolutely full of all creatures, great and small.
10: One of the big misconceptions I think that people have about museum collections in storage is that they're just things waiting to go on display. You know, those poor museums don't have space for that stuff in the galleries. It's not about that. The collections behind the scenes, in inverted commas, are here for research. That's what they're all about.
8: Principal Curator of Mammals, Richard Sabin, is part of a team preparing to move one of the greatest scientific collections ever assembled. Tens of millions of specimens, some microscopic, others bigger than buses, fragile, precious, even extinct examples from every corner of the globe. Some are millions of years old. They'll be going to a new state-of-the-art store and research centre near Reading, a town outside London.
10: This is something that you can only do with research collections like this once. Possibly, if you're crazy, twice in a lifetime. But this facility is old, it's crumbling, it's deteriorating, and it's not suitable, it's not fit for purpose.
8: I'm Stephen Coates, and for the documentary from the BBC World Service, we've been to visit the store as preparations get underway.
11: Here we go.
12: My name's Jeff Stryker. I'm an evolutionary biologist. I look after the museum's very large collection of amphibian and reptile specimens. So these are animals like frogs and snakes, toads, lizards, crocodilians. We've got shelves with hundreds of specimens. So we've got the storks there, and on our other side we have some very colorful tropical birds.
8: They're amazingly lifelike. Some of them even seem to be looking back at us with bright eyes.
12: Watch your step. We've got some warning tape as we go through this narrow area around a very large leatherback sea turtle, the world's largest living turtle.
13: We begin the process really with looking at everything that we have, opening every cupboard, opening every drawer to see what state everything is currently in.
8: Maggie White is the collection's move preparation manager, organising a team of around 50 specialists, conservators, engineers, project managers and logistics experts who work alongside the curators.
13: So looking at a physical condition of something like you would when you move house, thinking, does that thing have a crack in it? Does it need to be wrapped really, really carefully before we can put it in a box? And a lot of our collections are going into fluid to be preserved. So we have a lot of things in jars.
8: The last time these specimens were moved was 30 years ago, when they arrived in the current store. Technology has moved on since then.
13: The type of trucks that we use have really, really high suspension. So if you're driving down the motorway and you hit a bump, that bump isn't going to impact the cargo, and that truck can be environmentally conditioned. So if we need to, we can also have lorries that are temperature controlled throughout the moves for them going into their new home in Reading.
12: And now we've come to the part of the collection that I help look after. So the monitor lizard in front of me is probably about a meter and a half in length. Look down here. This is the original display plaque. So you can see that it says water monitor from Kedah in the Malay Peninsula, 1895. And so that tells me that this would have been one of our display specimens in South Kensington shortly after it opened in the late 1800s. This specimen was sitting there, and it is still here with us today and still educating people about the natural world. You can see that our conservators have carefully tied the tail down with some archival-grade string.
8: Every piece of string, paper, foam wrapping, everything that touches the animals should be archival grade. That means it's chemically stable and won't spoil the specimens. Specialist teams use all these things to make repairs, stretching tissue over delicate animal skin before packing up the specimens for travel. Every single item is labelled by barcode with its type, origin, and when it was collected.
10: Digitisation's been at the fore of what we've been doing with the collections. Digital systems, but also digital photography and 3D scanning, producing 3D models of a lot of the material.
8: We're walking past rows of red deer, arrays of zebras, a grizzly bear showing its huge teeth. Some of them are what scientists call type specimens, which means that they define a species of animal, plant, fungus, or other organism. They're its essential form.
12: You may wonder, why do you have 15 representatives of the same species of turtle, for example? As individuals, they have massive research potential. So if we want to know about how species change through time, how they're changing in response to how we've impacted the planet, we really can't just look at one individual to give us those answers. So while many of the specimens around this room were originally stuffed to be put into a Victorian museum, now, as technology has advanced, we can scrape a little skin off of them and we can actually sequence their genome and compare it to that of living bird populations or living turtle populations. Potential use is only going to grow.
14: So there's also a sense of keeping these things for the future because it may not be apparent right now.
12: Yeah.
14: What the value of this particular specimen is.
12: 100%. And we know that because, sadly, we have many, many examples of species that used to be numerous but are now extinct. And we have some of the only examples of this biodiversity that is now lost from our planet. And they had no idea that was going to be the case when they first arrived at the museum.
10: Single hairs, fragments of horn, sections of teeth can tell us about diet and health, disease, movement. I think as a curator, you certainly don't work in museums for the money. You do it for the interests, not just the science, but the stories, the histories, the people behind the collections, the politics of the time, the way the world was and the way the world is becoming. It is emotionally very affecting. There's no two ways about that. We're constantly learning. You never stop. That's one of the beautiful things about this job.
12: And this, I personally think, is a very special part of the collection here. Along this long row of shelves, we have hundreds of giant tortoises. You can see them lining the rows on both sides. There are three tiers of shelves, each filled with giant tortoises. And these all come from really just two places on our planet, the Galapagos Islands and the Aldabra Islands. And even though I've been here for more than a decade, every time I walk through here, one of the things that I'm just always impressed by is just the age of some of these specimens. This particular giant tortoise we're looking at now, I'm looking at a label. It says that it was donated to the museum by Captain David Porter in 1813 or 1814. This is a very large tortoise, over a meter long from the tip of its snout to the tip of its tail. So this is something you could ride if it were alive. And that means that this was a full-grown adult specimen. These are very long-lived animals, and so it would not have been impossible for this to
15: be over 100 years old when it was prepared, which means that this tortoise could have been born in this, you know, early 1700s. So it's 100 years old when it was prepared, which means that this tortoise could have been born in this, you know, early 1700s. So it's just,

0: HMS Beagle. Decades before he wrote On the Origin of Species, he found an island of wonders.
1: I industriously collected all the animals, plants, insects and reptiles from this island. On a walk, I met two very large tortoises. One was eating a cactus and then quietly walked away. The other gave a deep and loud hiss and then drew back his head. Surrounded by the black lava, the leafless shrubs and large cacti, they appeared most old-fashioned antediluvian animals, or rather, inhabitants of some other planet. During the 2 days there, we lived on the meat of the tortoise, fried in the transparent oil which is procured from the fat. The breastplate with the meat attached is roasted. It is then very good. Of course, the numbers have been much reduced. Not many years since, the ship's company of a frigate brought down to the beach in 1 day more than 200. Mr. Lawson thinks there is yet left sufficient for 20 years. In the afternoon, the Beagle sent in our boats to take us on board. The ship's head was put towards Tahiti, and we commenced our next long passage of 3,200 miles.
2: A lot of our material comes from the height of empire, right? There is that aspect of the colonial history of the United Kingdom that is also captured in the collection and can teach us a lot.
3: Were they going out to find specimens? It wasn't just that they happened to be on a voyage or some, you know, journey and, oh, there's a huge snake there. Yeah. Why don't we kill it and bring it back to London? They were actually going in search of specimens, so they would have specialists with them who knew how to prepare it or keep it alive till it got home.
2: Yes, there were kind of, I think, two different motivations for collecting specimens historically. One was they would say, oh, we've never been to the Tepuys in South America. Let's see what animals we can find on top of them. And those would be opportunistic collections. And then there also, at one point in time, became a very focused trade in particular species. Crocodiles for bags, for boots, and definitely with birds. The millinery trade is a really great example of where many collectors went specifically to locations to get a particular species for its feathers that someone wanted on their hat.
0: Whaling crews, mostly British, ate the Galapagos tortoises by the thousand, using them as living larders.
2: These tortoises that were standing around, we have representatives here of species that may only have 30 individuals left in the wild.
0: These days, new specimens come in by other means. Maybe a stranded dead porpoise, or a parasite collected as part of a health program. Fossils are collected in quarries, twigs from wild trees. Sometimes a zoo will donate a dead animal. Scientists still do occasionally sample and collect in the field, under strict controls, and only when necessary to protect a species. This is the documentary from the BBC World Service.
4: I just get you to come through this door. So we use these as airlocks to prevent pests getting in.
5: Beetles, moths, silverfish, there's all different types of insects that thrive on eating the organic matter and or packing materials that have been used. So that's why you hear a lot about problems with anything, especially that has fur, feathers. You know, you can see that in your own house when you get a bug infestation. The same thing can happen with museum collections, and it can really detrimentally affect those collections very, very quickly if we're not on top of it. So we want to make sure we freeze everything before we put them into that new clean space at the other end.
0: We've had moths at home. We bagged up our clothes and put them in the freezer. But imagine doing that with a bear or an antelope. Here's Richard Sabin, Principal Curator in the Mammal Section.
6: So we're walking through one of the largest storerooms in this facility, down in the basement, with huge antelopes and it's mostly antelopes and gazelles that we've got.

0: got elephant seals, huge creatures, incredible things collected from all around the world, large in terms of the physical size and weight of specimens. And they don't lend themselves well to be moved on the back of a lorry, but that's the only way that you can move them.
1: Here's a sight, a large zebra in a transport crate. Richard and his team have spotted signs of the dreaded moth nearby.
0: It's stored on a bed of inert conservation-grade foam, which is inside a wooden frame, which has been custom-built for it to provide support at all of the relevant points. And then the whole frame, the whole wooden frame, is covered in a double layer of very thick polythene sheeting, which protects the specimen when it goes into the freezer for freezing, stops ice crystals from forming on the surface. Some of the things that we've got in the collection are too large to go into any commercially available freezer, so there's probably going to have to be some kind of fumigation process that's employed, but that's to be decided. You're always anxious about handling this material. So much as we're going to welcome the teams of removal folks that come in to do the work for us, we're going to be watching them like a hawk. You have to. I know, you know, we're curators, it's what we do.
2: We were thrilled to be a part of that preservation of the world's natural heritage.
3: Yeah, it's quite unique in its challenges. We don't normally deal with the door, the height for a giraffe, or the width for a large whale skull.
1: Tim Dendecker and Alina White of Field & Clegg Bradley Studios. They're the architects who were designing and managing the building of the new storage and research facility near Reading. It's going to be the size of about 3 football pitches.
2: You've got grinding rooms, fossil grinding rooms. You have large specimen processing facilities where you would, say, dismantle an elephant that's come in. You've got cryogenic storage laboratories
3: where DNA and other specimens can be frozen in a liquid nitrogen and preserved for the future.
2: You've got biosecurity laboratories, you've got molecular collections facilities, you have ancient DNA collection facilities and processing, you've got digitization, and trying to fit all those different types of functions, which in some way connect to each other and to the collections, it becomes an incredibly fantastic 3D chess puzzle.
1: While cranes and forklift trucks may be needed to relocate whales and giant tortoises, other creatures require tweezers.
4: These are brittle stars, so similar to starfish, but they have much more wavy arms.
1: Collections move assistants Ashlyn Brennan and Amy Wahab.
4: They are interesting to pack because some of them have a lot of very finicky, spiky hairs,
5: which can make them quite challenging to fit together into a rectangular box. So I've been trying to find a creative way to fit them in. So we line the box so that the specimens are on a padded surface for the move. Lock them in place with small pieces of foam that hold them firmly so that when they are on the move, they aren't able to shake about and break.
6: So we're coming around a corner here and moving into a part of the collection now where we have very large taxidermied crocodilian specimens, those like alligators, crocodiles, and these...
1: Jeff Stryker, Senior Curator of Amphibians and Reptiles.
6: I'll show you one example of special considerations for the move here, which is a taxidermied specimen of a green anaconda. Fascinating, but massive, with large paired spots running down the top of the snake. It is very wide. This is the heaviest living snake in the world.
1: This anaconda, collected in the 19th century, must be a good 10 meters long.
6: That really embodies a massive challenge of this move.
1: Jeff wasn't here when the anaconda arrived 30 years ago.
6: The story I was told is that it required a team of about 5 people, each with different parts of the snake, and each kind of manipulating and staying in constant contact with each other.
1: Even with 5 people carrying it, how do you get something that big and that fragile down the stairs?
6: Some of the large specimens had to come in here after the lift was removed and directly through the lift shaft. This definitely is going to need the lift shaft to get out of this building unless we make an incredibly difficult decision to break it in two, which I'm just going to go on the record here and say I strongly oppose. So we're perhaps now, with the help of AI, we can get some computer modeling or something that will give us the optimal method for getting it out of here.
7: Maybe we take out windows. We might take out doors. It might be the case that we actually remove a part of the wall that we needed before and won't need in future.
1: Just imagine that. The people who live around here and walk past the store every day don't know about the vast menagerie inside. Then, one day in early 2028, they may see a wall come down and the doors will open. And there'll be an extraordinary exodus of creatures, wonderful creatures, who've already been on many journeys, now setting out to meet present and future zoologists, scientists, and researchers in their new home.
0: There are specimens in here that I've got a very, very deep personal sort of emotional attachment with. So they've gone from being animals in the wild to dead things to scientific specimens and a museum. But for me, the thing that helps me to cope is I like to tell the stories of all these things. We are trying to learn as much and preserve as much and make sure that the knowledge isn't lost. At the same time, we're trying to make sure that the knowledge that we create is accessible and is used for the next iteration of what we do with this planet.
6: We're now passing through the fish section, and we've passed a particularly impressive shelf where we've got some very large manta rays. I didn't even mention the giant peacock here, male peacock fully displaying.
1: An Animal Exodus was presented by me, Stephen Coates, and mixed by Arlie Adlington. The producer was Monica Whitlock. It's a Storyscape production for BBC World Service.

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1: The following program contains archive content. Some of the information may be out of date.

0: Hi, I'm Andrew Kuduri from the Australian Music Radio Airplay Project, better known as AMRAP. 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And where else is better to do that than community radio? The CBAA brings you Australian Music is Bloody Great, a radio series delivered by the Community Radio Network featuring some great Australian artists talking about and playing great Australian artists. So let's do this.
1: Hey, this is Grace from Clues, and I'm hosting Australian Music is Bloody Great here on Community Radio, which is exactly where you need to be to hear the best new Aussie music that's coming out right now. Community Radio really is such an important cog in the wheel of the music industry, I think now more than ever, probably. Not to get too tinfoil hat about it all, but I think while our algorithms may or may not be homogenizing our music tastes, community radio is out here helping to keep the human grassroots heartbeat of music discovery alive. So in that spirit, let's get started. The first song I've chosen is Junk Drawers by Benjamin Stewart. My sister Lily, who's in Clues with me, and I have always said that we think Ben is one of the best, if not the best, songwriters in Australia. And not only that, it turns out he's also an amazing producer as well. He produced the album that we put out late last year called What's Not to Love, and we love working with him. We love his songwriting, we love his production. So this is the song Junk Drawers from his solo project, which features his daughter Stella's iconic voice at the end.

That was Junk Drawers by Benjamin Stewart, and I am Grace from Clues. You're listening to Australian Music is Bloody Great. This next track is called Shadows by an artist out of Sydney called Kui. Lily and I actually witnessed the inception of this project. We were singing on Jack Rivers' Like a Virgin at Triple J, as was an artist named Curly and our good friend Mark Chester Harding as well. Curly and Mark got to talking because Curly had been writing poetry and was keen for Mark to try putting some production and music to her poems, and so Kui was born. Together, they are such an awesome duo. Their music is all about connection to country and culture. They're both visual artists as well. It's just like a total meeting of two genius minds. They're a match made in heaven. So this is their song, Shadows.

was Shadows by the amazing duo known as Kooey. This is Grace from Clues speaking. You're listening to Australian Music is Bloody Great. Okay, this next track I love. The artist is called Tusha. We're playing a Clues show in Melbourne on the 27th of February, shout out, at the Evelyn Hotel. If you're going to be in town, you should definitely come. And Tusha is one of our supports for that show, and this song is going to put you in a really good mood. That's all I'm going to say. It's called Feels Like a Start, and I love it so much. So this is Feels Like a Start by Tusha.

That was Feels Like a Start by Tusha. This is Grace from Clues. You're listening to Australian Music is Bloody Great. I found this song called Stay Right by Ace Ways and the Ghosts, who are out of Hobart, on the AMRAP page when I was literally just scrolling through. I gave it a punt, I guess you could say, and I have always loved it when an artist can create a really unique sonic flavor or world in their production, and this song totally has that for me and makes me want to daydream while I drive with the windows down. That's the vibe it gives me. So this song is called Stay Right, and it's by Ace Ways and the Ghost out of Hobart.

That was Stay Right by Ace Ways and The Ghost. This is Grace from Clues. You're listening to Australian Music is Bloody Great. Chitra is a Melbourne-based singer-songwriter, and she's supporting us at our Clues show down in Melbourne in February as well. I love this song of hers called Big Shot off her album titled You Can See It When It's Dark. Her voice is so juicy, and this song is so Moorish. This is Big Shot by Chitra.

That was a song called Big Shot by Chitra. You're listening to Australian Music is Bloody Great. I am Grace from Clues. Maya Toakley is an artist from Sydney who supported us at a beautiful Sydney headline show we played a few weeks ago in an old church in Paddington. She's got an incredible voice and she's an awesome songwriter. This is her latest song called Don't Blame You.

was Maya Tokley's song, Don't Blame You. I'd like to leave you with one more song, and it's by an artist called Clues, who are absolutely awesome. They're two sisters from the south coast of New South Wales. My name's Grace, and I'm in Clues with my sister Lily. And so I've chosen our song called I Feel Harder, which is off our latest and only album. The album's called What's Not to Love. And this song, I think, is so cool because it kind of has like two characters. It's like Lily's all demure in the verses, and then I'm all bratish in the rappy choruses. Anyway, you can have a listen and see for yourself, I suppose. But this is the last song I'll leave you with. Thank you for listening today. It's been a joy to be here with you. Remember, it's really important to support the Australian music you love and to support your local community radio station, because they are really playing such an important role in the whole ecosystem at the moment. If you're a community radio broadcaster, you can find all of today's tracks that I've mentioned on amrap.org.au. And if you're an Australian musician, make sure your music is on there. Much love, everybody. And talk to you soon, I suppose. Bye.

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2: Good morning, I'm Laura Devoy. Nearly 50 high school students and teachers have been rescued from rising floodwaters in southeast Queensland. More than 150 millimetres of rain fell in the Gold Coast hinterland yesterday. The school group called for help after realising they were stranded. Brad Moore.